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2: I'm Alan Baskin. Growing voter sentiment, the country appears to be heading in the wrong direction, seems to be continuing to push One Nation's popularity. Federal politics editor Michael Packie.
3: The latest Redbridge poll published in the Financial Review shows core support for One Nation is now at 31%, eclipsing Labor on 28% and the Coalition on 20%. The research shows a majority of voters believe the country is heading in the wrong direction and neither of the major parties have the ability to fix it. The sentiment is driven by the high cost of living and a poorly received budget. As the One Nation surge shows no sign of easing, party leader Pauline Hanson is considering a tilt at a lower house seat at the next federal election and quit her spot as a Queensland senator. Michael Packie reporting.
2: Pauline Hanson is facing criticism over her parliamentary attendance. Figures show the One Nation leader has been absent from 88% of Senate estimate hearing days over the past decade. She's told The Australian she doesn't attend the hearings regularly because bureaucrats don't answer her questions. A massive clean-up is underway across Perth and the southwest this morning with a severe overnight storm, leaving more than 30,000 homes without power. Emergency services have responded to almost 700 calls for help regarding fallen trees and power lines, while flooding has forced the closure of Riverside Drive. Research shows the housing market in both Sydney and Melbourne is weakening. Latest Cotality data shows property prices in Sydney have fallen more than 2% since November. Research director Tim Lawless says changes outlined in the latest federal budget are not yet the main factors behind the shift.
4: Progressively, we'll start to see a pullback in investment activity that will take away from demand.
2: Confidential documents warn the opening of the metro line to Sydney's new international airport could be delayed further. It was originally scheduled to open when passenger flights begin at Western Sydney Airport later this year. It's now reported several construction delays could see the project miss its new opening date of December next year. A child has died and another person has been seriously injured in a house fire at Werribee in Melbourne's west. The child who died is believed to be just 3 years old, but police were yet to confirm their age. The blaze broke out on Newbury Street just after midnight. Firefighters arrived on scene in 3 minutes. The cause of the fire is being investigated. Rescuers are exploring alternative access points to find the last two missing men trapped in a cave in Laos. A group of seven miners became stranded in the cave when flash floods hit almost 2 weeks ago. Rescuers extracted the first villager before four more found their own way out. Australian cave diver Josh Richards says he's been leading efforts to locate a vertical access into the cave system.
5: We then went and marched out through the jungle, found a hole, found a substantial hole. I climbed down into it. I could only get down about 7 to 8 metres before I found another vertical shaft.
2: The Australian dollar buying 71.75 US cents. This is Air News. The Socceroos have named their 26-man squad for the FIFA World Cup, with Christian Volpato and Tete Yenge in line to make their debuts in North America. Heartbreak for Martin Boyle, Brandon Borello, Kai Rolls and Joe Gauci, who've missed the cut for the final squad. Three games of NRL wrapped up round 13 yesterday. Terry Daniel reports.
6: An understrength Penrith Panthers have beaten the New Zealand Warriors 20-18 in a gritty game at Parramatta Stadium. Penrith were missing key players Nathan Cleary, Brian To'o and Isaiah Yeo, who were rested after Origin, but the team still won. Coach Ivan Cleary says they'll take a lot of confidence out of the game.
7: It's always going to be a hard contest tonight, but I just thought the way the boys prepared throughout the week, and we just needed everyone to kind of put their best foot forward and perform well, and they all did, but in a connected way.
6: In the other games, the Canberra Raiders beat North Queensland 26-12, and the St George Dragons got their first win of the season, beating the Brisbane Broncos 30-26. Terry Daniel, Air Sport.
2: Interim Essendon coach Dean Solomon says they'll be sticking with Ben Mackay playing up forward despite last night's 5-goal loss to West Coast in the AFL. Pole vaulter Nina Kennedy has made a triumphant return to Diamond League, winning in Morocco, clearing 4.80 metres. High jumper Eleanor Patterson finished second, clearing 1.94 metres. Australian Independent Radio News.
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8: 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Currently outside, it's 17 degrees. 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

You're listening to Triple Y 107.7 FM on this beautiful Monday morning. Hope everyone had a fantastic weekend. That was Muddy Waters with Hoochie Coochie Man. Before that, Cassie Blanton from Philadelphia with Little Flame. Ika Vandal from Melbourne with Then There's One. Midnight Oil with Baker Man. Madness with Grey Day. And started off with the usual Curtis Mayfield, Move On Up. Just a reminder that there's going to be an open gym day supporting Men's Health Week at Anytime Fitness on the Monday, the 15th of June, 12:30 p.m. to 4:30 p.m. Raffles with prizes to be won, chance to win a hamper, health checkups and information, free barbecue, make a smoothie using a pedal-powered blender. Yeah, so get down to there. It's sponsored by Centercare. We'll be doing a live broadcast. All right, the next seven songs I'm going to play are going to be all Australian. I'm going to start off with Alice Sky, Bear McKinnon from Melbourne, Carla Lippis and Mondo Psycho from Adelaide, Courtney Barnett from Melbourne, Melbourne Ska Orchestra, Party Dozen from Sydney, and Surprise Chef from Melbourne as well. So here we go.

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This is the Poke Mahone Monday show. My name is Jason. You just heard Nick Cave and the Bad Seeds with The Mercy Seat. That was a video mix. Before that, Bob's Burgers with Love Mission and Buckle It Up. And before that, seven in a row of Australian artists. Surprise Chef from Melbourne with Pash Rash. Party Dozen from Sydney with Fruits of Labour, Harvey Sutherland remix. Melbourne Scar Orchestra, No Doubt About It. Courtney Barnett with Mostly Patient off her new album. Carla Lippis and Mondo Psycho Kiss the Strain. I don't know how Carla Lippis isn't a household name. She's incredible. Bear McKinnon with White Coffee. And started off with the great Alice Skye featuring Jacob Diamond with Homesickness. Right, I'm just going to play you some Whitlams and an Eka Vandal track to get us to the news. Here we go.

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2: I'm Alan Baskin. The federal government says it's not threatened by the latest polling showing a rise in support for One Nation. The latest Redbridge survey shows One Nation now has a primary vote of 31%, edging out Labor and the Coalition. Almost two-thirds of voters surveyed believe Australia is heading in the wrong direction. Employment Minister Amanda Richworth has told Today her party's primary focus is delivering on its agenda.
3: Whether it's One Nation or the Liberal Party or the National Party, I mean, they're openly talking about forming government. I mean, they vote the same way in the parliament.
2: Confidential documents show the latest completion date for the metro line to Sydney's new airport could be delayed further. Dusty Fitzpatrick with that story.
4: The papers detail warnings of an elevated risk to the metro line's latest targeted opening date of December 2027. It was originally due to open when passenger flights begin at Western Sydney Airport later this year. The Herald reports work on the project is facing construction delays amid a dispute between its contractors and the state government. Trains for the line are being produced in Europe. Their shipping to New South Wales is also behind schedule. Dusty Fitzpatrick, Sydney.
2: Fences are up and construction is underway on the Olympic venue at Victoria Park in Brisbane. Anti-stadium protests drew crowds in their hundreds over the weekend, with police making several arrests. Deputy Premier Jared Blay says the protesters will continue to be moved on.
5: The protesters have known since March 2025 that we were proceeding with Victoria Park, and I think Queenslanders now just want to see this infrastructure built and enough of the talk, just get on with it and build, and that's what we're doing. We promised we're going to deliver it in March 2025. And now we're getting on with it.
2: A three-year-old boy has died in a house fire in Melbourne, with his father suffering serious injuries in the blaze. Firefighters took about an hour to bring the flames at Werribee under control. Investigators are looking into whether an e-bike or scooter battery sparked the fire. A man has been caught more than four times the legal limit at the scene of a traffic accident in suburban Ballarat over the weekend. Arthur Stevens has more.
6: Police were called out after a white Subaru Outback station wagon reversed and crashed into a property on Albert Street in Sebastopol. The driver, a 63-year-old local man, was already under a licence suspension and allegedly blew .215 at the scene. He was taken to hospital with non-life-threatening injuries, while a 79-year-old woman inside the property received minor injuries and was taken to hospital as a precaution. The man is expected to be charged on summons with drink driving offences. Arthur Stevens, Melbourne.
2: Figures show more than 100,000 older Australians approved for home care packages are still waiting for support. The standard wait time for the Support at Home program is now between 7 and 8 months. Severe weather, which has hit Western Australia, will sweep over the eastern states later this week. The low pressure system is packing strong winds and bringing rain and storms. This is AIR News. In the AFL, West Coast has claimed its fourth win, beating Essendon by 30 points, 85-55 at Perth Stadium to wrap up round 12. West Coast coach Andrew McWalter very happy with his team's efforts.
7: Yeah, that's a testament to the maturity of this group and how we're growing and building. And we were challenged at different times throughout that game, but I just thought we just kept fighting back and getting the game on our terms.
2: In the other game played in Alice Springs, the GWS Giants beat Melbourne 119-70. Round 13 of the NRL has wrapped up, with the Panthers defeating the Warriors 20-18. The Raiders and Dragons also had wins. Tennis and quarterfinals places were up for grabs at the French Open on day 8. For his update, here's Air Sports' Paul Walsh.
8: The Ukrainian pair of Marta Kostyuk and Elena Svitolina have made it through to the quarterfinals of Roland Garros, with Svitolina taking three sets to overcome 11th seed Belinda Bencic, and Kostyuk knocking out the four times French Open champion and number three seed Iga Swiatek in straight sets, 7-5, 6-1.
9: All I thought about, what an unbelievable day I have to live today and play on Chatrier and play against Iga, and you know, there is nothing else I could do today than this.
8: On the men's side, the number two seed Alexander Zverev advanced to the quarterfinals, as did the young Spanish sensation Rafael Nadal, with the 19-year-old coming back from two sets to love down to defeat the veteran Pablo Carreño Busta 0800 46 46 61 62 62.
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10: This is Triple Y weather. Currently outside, it's 18 degrees. 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
15: 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This is the Pogue Mahone Monday show. My name is Jason. Before the news, we had Ika Vandal with Bleach from Melbourne, and the Whitlams would Blow Up the Pokies. All right, just a reminder that there's an open gym day at Anytime Fitness on the 15th of June, 12:30 p.m. to 4:30 p.m. Supporting Men's Health Week, free community event. 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Raffles with prizes to be won, chance to win a hamper, health checkups and information, free barbecue, make a smoothie using a pedal-powered blender. All right, yeah, it sounds like fun. There's a lot of people getting behind it. Whyalla City Council, United Country SA, OPSM, yeah, heaps. Yeah, we'll be broadcasting from there, so come down and say hello. I'm going to kick it off with 10 in a row of Australian artists. I'm going to start off with Arseless Chaps, another Ika Vandal song, King Gizzard and the Lizard Wizard, Milk Sick from Melbourne, Placement from Adelaide, The Beanies, The New Pollutants, Public Servants, Umla and Smallways. So let's just jump in with Arseless Chaps, which is Damien Cow from Tism and Tony Martin. And this song is called Lance the Unbeautiful. It's a song about Lenny Kravitz's son. Here we go.

prosthetic.

0: 4 to 6 Tuesday, tune into This Is A Family Show with Josh and Emily. 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
7: 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This is Pope Mahone Monday. My name is Jason. You just heard 10 in a row of Australian bands. I'm going to say them all backwards. You heard Small Ways from Sydney with What Am I Doing? Umlaut from Melbourne with Work Truck. Public Servants from Adelaide with Policy on the Run. The New Pollutants from Adelaide with The Seven Deadly Sins. Big shout out to DJ Tripp. He just put a new song up on Bandcamp. I'll play that one on Thursday. The Beanies with Burnout City. Placement from Adelaide with Insect. Milk Sick from Melbourne with Retreat. King Gizzard and the Lizard Wizard with I'm In Your Mind. Ika Vandal from her album Looking for People to Unfollow with Levitate Part 1 and 2. And started off with the great Arseless Chaps with Lance the Unbeautiful. All right, I'm just going to play a couple of... I'm going to play some House of Pain with Who's the Man. After that, a little bit of Devo.

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This is Pokemahome Monday. My name is Jason. You just heard Devo with Swelling Itching Brain. Before that, House of Pain with Who's the Man. If you're into hip-hop and you've never seen Who's the Man, the movie, go and check it out. It is a fantastic movie. It's got just about everybody in it, and it is so funny. All right, I'm almost out of here. I'm going to finish off with my William Shatner song, a bit of Trials and some Mika Vandal. The William Shatner song today is... features Sheryl Crow. It's just mainly Sheryl Crow singing. It's called Mrs. Major Tom. And after that, I'm going to play What's the Color of Love and hopefully Molly. Just a reminder that we've got Open Gym Day at Anytime Fitness supporting Men's Health Week coming up Monday the 5th of June, 12:30 p.m. to 4:30 p.m. Raffles with prizes to be won, chance to win a hamper, health checkups and information, free barbecues, make a smoothie using the pedal-powered blender. And we're going to be doing an outside broadcast there, so come down to hello. It's mainly sponsored by Centrecare, so, and Whaler Suicide Prevention Network. Thank you very much for listening. I'm going to finish off with the William Shatner. Well, it's a Sheryl Crow song, basically, with Mrs. Major Tom.

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1: I'm Alan Baskin. One Nation leader, Pauline Hanson, says the result of a new poll does not make her movement the official opposition. The latest Redbridge survey indicates the minor party now has a primary vote of 31%. The result moves them ahead of the Labor government with core support of 28% and the coalition on 20%. But Senator Hanson says the only poll that matters is on election day.
2: Thank the people for their response to One Nation. We've grown so much over this past year, and it has proven in getting people elected to Parliament, but there's still a lot of work to do and prove to people that One Nation can be that opposition, if not government.
1: A defence expert says we were never going to get three new Virginia-class submarines under the AUKUS deal. It's been confirmed we'll now receive three second-hand boats. Dr. Malcolm Davis at the Australian Strategic Policy Institute says under the agreement we would receive two used subs and one new one. But whatever the outcome, it's still a good deal.
3: Yeah, people are sort of probably over-dramatising this slightly. Yeah, we'll get the two second-hand ones and the third second-hand one. And essentially, what that will do is give us 20 years of good life for those submarines before we transition to the SSN AUKUS boats in the early 2040s.
1: Businesses are being warned to act now, 1 month out from the start of new superannuation pay changes across the country. A survey shows 40% of surveyed businesses haven't reviewed or don't yet know how paying super on payday will affect their cash flow. Employment Hero General Manager Rob Dunn says all employers need to take the changes very seriously.
4: There's going to be a material change on their cash flow, particularly when you stack it into the context of rising wages, inflation, upcoming changes to the card surcharge bans.
1: Investigators are looking into whether an e-bike or scooter battery caused a fatal house fire at Werribee in Melbourne's southwest, which claimed the life of a three-year-old boy. His father was seriously injured trying to save the toddler. The blaze broke out on Newbury Street just after midnight. An arson chemist is now on scene. Artificial intelligence is being used to improve detection rates of bowel cancer at Brisbane's Mater Hospital. Lee Harrison reports.
5: The technology has the ability to scan colonoscopy images in real time to help detect polyps. Gastroenterologist Dr. Sylvia Vai says it's highly accurate and acts like a second set of eyes.
6: It detects any subtle or suspicious areas and then highlights it by putting a box around it, and then the endoscopist can go back to that area and have a better look at the area.
5: June is Bowel Cancer Awareness Month. Lee Harrison, AIR News.
1: A study led by American scientists has found a daily pill can almost double the survival time of patients with advanced pancreatic cancer. The trial involved 500 patients whose cancer had spread to other organs. It found the median survival time for those who took the pill was just over a year, compared to around 6.5 months for those who had chemotherapy. The drug also caused fewer side effects. This is AIR News. Broncos coach Michael Maguire is adamant they didn't underestimate the Dragons in their shock loss in round 13 of the NRL. The Red V brought an end to their 15-game losing streak with a 32-26 upset of the Premiers in Brisbane. Interim coach Dean Young says they've been trying to raise the bar to become competitive again.
7: The last 4 weeks we've played the top four teams in the competition. What we've learned is where a top four standard is, and we've been taking that into our training, and then today that was what we want to see moving forward.
1: In AFL, Dean Solomon admits he's turned off his social media after being appointed as Essendon interim coach. The Bombers lost last night to West Coast by 30 points in his first game in charge. Prodigal son Christian Volpato has been named in the Socceroos' final squad for the World Cup. It's come at a cost with the heartbreaking omission of Martin Boyle. Joao Fonseca and Jakub Mensik have won through to the quarterfinals at the French Open. Royal Challengers Bangalore have won back-to-back IPL titles.

0: defeating Gujarat Titans by 5 wickets with 12 balls remaining. Aussie Tim David hit 24 runs off 17 balls in the win, while Josh Hazlewood took 2 wickets. Russell Henley has defeated fellow American Eric Cole in a playoff to win the PGA Tour's Charles Schwab Challenge in Texas. Australian Independent Radio News.
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2: 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Currently outside, it's 19 degrees. For more information, head to our website, www.triplewy.com.

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1: Hello there, this is Michael Lynch. One Nation leader Pauline Hanson says she feels vindicated by the latest poll results, but she's not getting carried away with talk that she could become Prime Minister. Alan Baskin reports.
2: The latest Redbridge poll shows the minor party now has a primary vote of 31%, putting it ahead of both Labor and the Liberals. Pauline Hanson says it's too soon to say, though, if she plans to move to the lower house at the next election.
3: So the Constitution does not stipulate that you have to be the lower house to be the Prime Minister. So there's a lot to be taken into consideration. Yes, I am considering standing for a lower house seat, but I'm not going to determine that now.
2: Government ministers are playing down the result of the poll, arguing they're focusing on governing. Alan Baskin, Air News.
1: Almost 70,000 properties across Perth and the southwest have been without power after a storm tore through the state overnight. A storm watch and act remained current late this morning from the Midwest and Gascoyne down to the Great Southern.

0: a wake of the wild weather, which damaged properties and brought down trees in Perth yesterday. State Duty Officer Ian Benithan says the winds will be widespread
1: along the coastal waters, so it's including the Eyre Peninsula, York Peninsula, the southeast metro waters, and also Kangaroo Island. So all across from the mid-north down is where we're expecting all of the activity.
0: Well, the fences are up and construction is underway on the Olympic venue at Victoria Park in Brisbane. Anti-stadium protests drew crowds in their hundreds over the weekend, with police making several arrests. Deputy Premier Jared Blay says protesters will continue to be moved on.
2: The protesters have known since March 2025 that we were proceeding with Victoria Park, and I think Queenslanders now just want to see this infrastructure built, and enough of the talk, just get on with it and build, and that's what we're doing. We promised we were going to deliver it in March 2025, and now we're getting on with it.
0: In other news, a new survey reveals that an increasing number of Australian couples are putting off becoming parents because of the high cost of housing and concerns about the world's future. Sydney and Melbourne have been the hardest hit by a sharp fall in price growth across the property market. Cotality figures for May show both cities recorded a near 1% fall in overall dwelling values. And overseas rescuers are now exploring alternative access points to find two men still missing in a cave system in Laos in Southeast Asia. Now checking the Aussie share market, where the All Ords is trading down 20 points at 89.44, and one Australian dollar is buying 71.84 US cents. This is Air News. In soccer news, one person has died and hundreds have been detained across France after thousands of supporters took to the streets following the win by Paris Saint-Germain over Arsenal in the Champions League final. The chaos erupted after Arsenal's dreams of victory on Europe's biggest stage for the first time in their 140-year history ended in the side's 4-3 shootout defeat. French police say in all, 780 people have been arrested. Here at home, the West Coast Eagles are celebrating their fourth win of the AFL season after defeating Essendon by 30 points. Dane Meppam reports.
3: The Eagles didn't fall victim to the new coach bounce as they handled wet and windy conditions to claim a comfortable win, 85-55. It was a low-scoring first half before the home side blew the margin wide open in the third term. Tom McCarthy managed to sneak forward for his first AFL goal. Young gun Willem Dersma led the way in the midfield, gathering an equal career-high 25 disposals, while Milan Murdoch and Jake Waterman were lively up forward, booting three goals each.
0: To the NRL, where the Panthers sit 4 points clear atop the ladder after yesterday's 20-18 win over the Warriors. The Broncos have slumped to 11th following their shock 4-point loss to the Dragons, while the Cowboys have fallen to 9th after their 14-point drubbing in Canberra. Australian Independent Radio News.
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5: This is Triple Y weather. Currently outside, it's 20 degrees. 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
1: All right.
0: Okay. Download the Community Radio Plus app for yourself, or I suppose you can just wait for me to do it for you. Eventually.

0: Chief Executive Misha Schubert says the changes will improve the wealth of Australians.
1: When your super hits your account faster, each fortnight or week or month, depending on your pay cycle, that money gets invested straight away and then can start to generate those compound investment returns that leave everyone better off.
0: Pauline Hanson says she feels vindicated by the latest polling results, but she's not getting carried away with talk that she could become the Prime Minister. The latest Redbridge poll shows the Minor Party now has a primary vote of 31%, which is ahead of both Labor and the Liberals. 72-year-old Senator Hanson says it's too early to say if she plans to move to the lower house at the next election.
2: So the Constitution does not stipulate that you have to be the lower house to be the Prime Minister. So there's a lot to be taken into consideration. Yes, I am considering standing for a lower house seat, but I'm not going to determine that now.
0: Meanwhile, the newly appointed president of the Liberal Party concedes there's been a huge surge in support for One Nation. Tony Abbott says the coalition's major challenge now is taking the fight to the Labor Party.
3: I think it's a question not so much of beating any other party on the centre-right. It's a question of exposing the lies and the incompetence and the un-Australian characteristics of the current government.
0: The South Australian government is moving to financially help victims of domestic, sexual and family violence. The state's budget this week will offer a 100% exemption for victims who've been made homeless as a result of violence. Domestic Violence Minister Alice Rolls says the Malinowskis government wants to help as many of these people as possible.
4: We know that the houses are very expensive to purchase, and what we want to do is try and remove as much of the tax burden on women in particular, but all victims of domestic, family and sexual violence who are looking to re-establish themselves in the housing market.
0: In world news, alternative access points are now being explored by rescuers to find the last two missing men trapped in a Laos cave in Southeast Asia. A group of seven miners became stranded in the cave when flash flooding hit nearly 2 weeks ago. Rescuers extracted the first villager before four more found their own way out. Australian cave diver Josh Richard says he's been leading efforts to locate a vertical access into the cave system.
5: We then went and marched out through the jungle, found a hole, found a substantial hole. I climbed down into it. I could only get down about 7 to 8 metres before I found another vertical shaft.
0: In other news, French police have arrested 780 people involved in riots following Arsenal's defeat by Paris Saint-Germain in the Champions League final. And the Florida Bar Association is to investigate allegations of numerous breaches of ethics by former Federal Attorney General Pam Bondi. This is Air News. The Socceroos have unveiled a new look squad for their FIFA World Cup campaign. Eddie Summerfield has the details.
6: Matt Ryan will captain the 26-man squad, leading Australia into his fourth World Cup. He and Matthew Leckie equaling Tim Cahill's national record. As many as 17 players could make their World Cup debut. Christian Volpato switching his allegiance from Italy to Australia to make the squad. Head coach Tony Popovich thanking players who were part of qualification but didn't make the cut. The Socceroos now looking to turn their form around after yesterday's 1-0 loss to Mexico, a friendly against Switzerland next weekend before their campaign begins against Turkey the following week.
0: In the NRL, Dragons skipper Damien Cook admits it's a relief to have broken the club's 15-game losing streak at Brisbane's expense. The Broncos trailed 30-8 before a late flurry of tries in their Round 13 clash. Cook says the Red V had to deliver for their fans.
7: The fans deserved that, the club deserved it, coach deserved it, our families probably as well. You know, it's been a tough start to the year, but it's a big relief. But like you said, we know where the standard is and we've got a lot of belief.
0: Meanwhile, Aussie rugby is celebrating an historic night in Spain after the men's and women's sevens won dual world titles for the very first time since 2018. And in tennis, a huge boil over at the French Open with four-time champion Iga Świątek knocked out in the third round. Australian Independent Radio News.
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9: This is Triple Y weather. Currently outside it's 20 degrees.

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1: Good afternoon, this is Michael Lynch. A wild weather system which lashed WA over the past 24 hours is now heading east, placing multiple states on alert. The low-pressure system, packing strong winds and bringing rain and storms, already has parts of South Australia and Victoria on alert. The Weather Bureau's Casey McCarthy says it'll then move into parts of New South Wales later in the week.
2: Particularly along the southern half of the Great Dividing Range by about tomorrow, and then we'll see persisting strong wind gusts at times over the next couple of days, and another pulse as that again moves east. Some westerly winds push through into the eastern part of New South Wales through Wednesday, Thursday.
1: The federal government says it's not fazed by the increased support for One Nation. The latest Redbridge poll shows One Nation now has a primary vote of 31%, edging out Labor and the Coalition. Nearly two-thirds of voters surveyed believe the country is heading

0: escape, but unfortunately Jordan didn't survive. When firefighters got here, the house was fully involved, the house here on Newbury Street. It took them an hour to just trying to work out actually what caused this fire. One line of inquiry they're looking at is whether it had anything to do with an e-bike battery or a scooter battery.
1: To real estate news now, the housing market in both Sydney and Melbourne is weakening. Latest Cotality research shows property prices in Sydney have fallen by more than 2% since November. Research director Tim Lawless says changes outlined in the latest federal budget are not yet the main factors behind the shift.
2: Progressively, we'll start to see a pullback in investment activity that will take away from demand.
1: Latest Beyond Blue data has highlighted the effects of financial pressures on Australian relationships. A poll commissioned by the service shows financial strain is the leading external stressor on relationships. Dr. Luke Martin says it's important for people to realise that a range of support is available.
3: Our Beyond Blue counsellors are available 24/7 to talk about how you're feeling about your situation. If you're in financial difficulty, there's the National Debt Helpline where you can talk to a financial counsellor.
1: To world news now, and amid the latest outbreak of the virus in the Democratic Republic of Congo, the World Health Organization has hailed the recovery of five people infected with a rare strain of the Ebola virus for which there's no approved vaccine or treatment. WHO Director General Tedros Ghebreyesus says four people will soon be discharged from hospital after another patient was allowed to return home on Friday. This is Air News. Brady Hoff has praised the Eagles' ability to adjust to tricky conditions after last night's 30-point win over Essendon. The Eagles were able to put the foot down despite wet conditions thanks to three goals each from Milan Murdoch and Jake Waterman. Hoff says it was a new challenge for the team.
4: I honestly haven't played a game in the wet for a long time, so it wasn't too wet out there. It was just windy, a few showers, but it was tricky conditions. Yeah, the ball was travelling one way pretty far. We just adjusted pretty well, I thought. It was able to get a few scores on the board going against the breeze.
1: Only 2 points of difference, but the Panthers yesterday won their heavyweight clash with the Warriors 20-18. In other NRL games, the Raiders beat the Cowboys 26-12, while Broncos coach Michael McGuire concedes that they left their comeback too late in a shock 30-26 loss to the Dragons.
5: Missed the start, weren't able to build pressure. We knew exactly what we were walking into. Had a pretty good prep, but yeah, we didn't match their intent. That was the disappointing part.
1: The Reds, meanwhile, will stare down one of Super Rugby's biggest hoodoos when they face the Chiefs in Saturday's qualifying final in Christchurch. No Australian side has ever won a knockout game across the ditch, the record standing at 21 straight losses. Australian Independent Radio News.
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7: This is Triple Y weather. Currently outside, it's 21 degrees. For more information, head to our website, www.triplewy.com.au, and click on weather.

0: 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But there are still some listeners that haven't downloaded it. Hey, Bob, I'm from the station.
1: Right.
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1: The phone's just over there.
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Mum and Dad and Denny saw the passing out parade at Puckapunyal. It was a long march from cadets. The 6th Battalion was the next to tour, and it was me who drew the card. We did Canungra, Shoalwater before we left. And Townsville lined the footpaths as we marched down to the quay.

Gypsy Frankie, drinking tinnies in the Grand Hotel on a 36-hour rec leave in Funtown. And I can still hear Frankie lying screaming in the jungle till the morphine came and killed the bloody row.

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0: Welcome to The Crust, where we talk to a local tradie, professional, industry worker, labourer, and everything in between. Today on The Crust, we're joined by Penny from Exquisite Flowers by Penny, and we're going to be talking about
1: floristry.
0: In a nutshell, can you tell our listeners what a florist actually does?
1: Yeah, arrange flowers, design arrangements, work with brides, do their florals for their weddings and reception areas. There's also like funeral work. Babies are born, doing like gift baskets with teddies and little things like that with flowers. Basically, whatever a customer is after, we'll try and organise it for them. Chocolates and toys and yeah.
0: Awesome. So what would a day in the life of a florist look like? What time do you start? What time do you finish? What's your normal routine for the day?
1: Well, my hours are from 10 till 5, Monday to Friday, and weekend also. So I get stock in, got to put that away. I get fresh flowers, got to be cut, put into buckets of water in the cool room. I get the orders in, start making arrangements, start organising deliveries, serving customers, customer inquiries, cleaning of the shop, making sure I have enough stock to run like every day. Yeah, it's just a bit of everything like that.
0: So it's pretty full on.
1: Yeah, it is. Yep. Yeah. People think you just sit there and be pretty, but there's a lot more to it. Yeah.
0: So why did you decide to become a florist?
1: I've always been creative in any type of art type work, and yeah, I came across the florist industry and thought I'll give it a bit of a go, and yeah, I've been in it for quite a few years.
0: So how long have you been doing it?
1: 34 years.
0: Wow.
1: And still love every minute of it. And every day is always a new day and always learning, and new trends come up and got to research things and yeah, because like there's modern, traditional, there's all different types of, you know, floristry areas. I love researching because you get to see what's coming out of Europe and like the Asian countries, because they sort of have their different trends. It's always something new to learn.
0: So because you've been doing it for 34 years, which is a huge amount of time, what changes have you seen in the florist industry?
1: At the moment, a lot of the rustic dried look is in. That comes and goes, sort of like it was around in the 70s, then it come back around in a bit of the 90s, and now it's back around again. Now I think it's going to trend off that and go back into your really bright, bold colours again, because that's what's coming out of Europe at the moment. Yeah, and like there's always new colours of roses being produced and new flowers that you've got to try and work with, and also their weddings. Because of the COVID, they were quite quiet for a few years, and now they're all coming back, and yeah, they're spending like quite a lot of time trying to organise to make a lot spectacular event again, and so yeah.
0: Literally now they can have X amount of guests.
1: It's all back to normal pretty much. So in those first 2 years of COVID, a lot of weddings were cancelled. So they're sort of like coming back, you know, a little bit bigger and better. So, yeah.
0: So you'd be very busy.
1: I'm just starting to get a lot of inquiries now. I'm getting inquiries into 2024 and 2025.
0: Wow.
1: Yeah, just wanting to see if I'm available. I know it's a bit far away, but yeah. But it's good though, people getting organised, so yeah, it's good.
0: So from the moment you decided, I'd like to be a florist, how long did it take? Is it an apprenticeship? It's not a uni course, you have to do courses for it?
1: Well, back in my day, there wasn't no real such courses. Pretty much you went to a florist and said, oh, can I have a try, you know, come and work, and you'd sort of like do a few weeks and see if they liked you, and then they'll take you on. But now there is certificate courses and online courses that people do. I think you can get up to certificate 4. That is mainly in the cities though, but to work in a florist, you need to sort of do that to work in one. So, but I think some florists, they like your creativity. I think they will take you on without having done a course, because some people are just like natural.
0: Yep.
1: You know, they can just pick up anything, and, you know, and others, yeah, need training. So, yeah. But,
0: And I guess it'd almost be like a mini apprenticeship like that.
1: Yeah.
0: Get taken on, and while you're working, you know, you could do your training and your
1: Well, that's how I got trained. I learnt off my boss at the time. I belonged to an umbrella of a company, and they'd come up to Whyalla, and all florists from around the area would get together for a 2-day weekend and learn the trends of what was coming in, get taught that way. So, and that used to be like yearly. So that was good too. Yeah, that was quite interesting.
0: I bet those events would smell pretty awesome.
1: Yeah. Yeah, they were good. And plus you get to meet, like, the other florists that were in the other, you know, in Port Augusta, Piri, Lincoln, Sejuna, you know, and they would get together and... Because sometimes, like, you talk to them on the phone, because someone wants to send flowers to that town, you'd ring them up and say, oh, you know, can you help this customer out? And so you'd hear them on the phone, but you never knew who they were. But yeah, you all get together and used to do, like, functions and, yeah, have lunch and stuff and learn quite a bit from them, which was good.
0: Awesome.
1: Yeah.
0: Now, we were talking before the interview started as well about... With, you know, as well as being a florist and maintaining all the flowers and things like that, there's also that aspect of the business. And you had a really good story about how all the florists in Australia have a private group.
1: There's a Facebook group that only florists, you've got to be on there. But anyone that has an issue, they just write on there and all the other florists from around Australia give their opinions or suggest stuff or, you know, someone's, a florist has received some stock for a wedding and it's not looking the best, you know, ideas on how to, you know, get the flower to look better or her stock has come and it's come really bad way, another florist will step in and lend her some stock to try and cover the wedding. So, yeah.
0: That's really good, almost like a huge family.
1: Yeah, it is. Yeah, it's good. It's, yeah, it's good. Yeah, Facebook's sometimes, you know, not good for some things, but but it is good in that way, yeah.
0: So what are some of the things that you would do as a florist that people wouldn't think that you would do?
1: So besides arranging flowers and making flowers and all the nice stuff and serving customers, there's a lot of scrubbing and sterilising buckets with like a bleach or a cleaning product, cleaning and scrubbing out the cool room, cleaning of your tools, ensure they're nice and sharp to deal with your stems and stuff. Well, I do a lot of research and looking at new trends and ideas that can be quite, you know, lengthy. Yeah, and just making sure you've got vases and like your wires and all your stuff, that all your ribbons, you got to make sure yours on top of that, because if you keep getting orders and you're running out of stuff, you know.
0: Yep, keep on top of your stock.
1: Yeah. So, yeah, it's not just sitting there. The cleaning side, you know, is quite, I don't like doing it, but you have to.
0: Yep. One of those things, yeah, that you have to do.
1: Because you'd be surprised, like, you know, you're scrubbing out 20, 30 buckets. It's a, you know, you got to, like, scrub them, not, you know, quite well, because you don't want diseases growing in your buckets and stuff, so, which on in turn goes onto your flowers. So, yeah. But, yeah, that side no one sees.
0: Yeah.
1: And then cutting up boxes to put in the bin for the bin man. And
0: so it's pretty much non-stop.
1: Yeah. A lot of people probably don't know this, but, I mean, I close at 5, but a lot of the times I'm back after dinner, maybe till about 11 o'clock at night.
0: Wow.
1: Especially if I've got a busy day the next day, getting stuff ready or get a late delivery of flowers, I've got to go and get and cut. Because some, like, especially like with funerals, they're not, like, a wedding's planned where a funeral's not. So if a family is wanting special flowers, you've got to try and get them up quickly.
0: Definitely.
1: And done, made, ready for the funeral, which sometimes only gives you 4 or 5 days. There's a bit of stress in that involved. And then there's Mother's Day and Valentine's Day, which... pretty full on. I don't sleep for about 3 days. Which is, yeah. People say to me, I saw you at the shop last night. I said, yeah, I was there. What time did you get home? Well, about 3 a.m. So, yeah. But, I mean, that doesn't happen all the time. It's just Valentine's and Mother's Day. But
0: so we're talking about things that you're not keen on, like scrubbing buckets and cutting up boxes. But what do you like most about the job?
1: People's reactions when they receive their flowers, and then when you take wedding flowers to the bride and they start crying or, you know, and, yeah, when you've achieved what they've asked you to do, yeah, that's pretty special. And doing reception areas and stuff and...
0: Seeing the happy smiling faces.
1: Yeah, yeah. Oh, and then even if a customer comes in and he wants to attach some jewellery to an arrangement, you know, sometimes, you know, they spend quite a bit of money on a piece of jewellery. You want to, you know, they trust you to deliver it with the flowers and stuff. So, yeah, and then they ring back saying, oh, thanks, you know, thanks for doing that. So, yeah. Or they bring in a little special, something that's meaning to them, and they ask me, can I attach it to them? Yeah, sure, that's fine.
0: That's great.
1: Yeah, so it's just a little service that, you know, that they, some customers like. So, yeah.
0: So this is one of my favourite questions, being a tradie myself. Everybody has a completely different toolkit, varying with the trades and the occupations. I'm assuming you would have an interesting one too. What tools do you use the most, and do you have a favourite tool?
1: So it's mainly secateurs. I've probably got about 7 different secateurs. One's cut different width of branches and stuff, and then there's wires and ribbons. I have got one favourite tool. Sometimes I shouldn't use it to cut certain things, but I do. But it's mainly like the secateurs, and yeah, just got to make sure that you keep them sharp.
0: Definitely.
1: Because they say a blunt tool causes more accidents than a sharp tool, so...
0: Funny, I've heard that from a few trades and occupations, in particular butcher, hairdresser and chef.
1: Yeah.
0: They said the most dangerous thing in those occupations are blunt blades.
1: Yeah, I've heard that from a chef. Make sure your tools are always, the same as secateurs, you know. You just want to snip once, not sit there and...
0: Yeah, next thing there's a finger gone.
1: Oh, no. Knock on wood, I've never done that. 34 years, and I hope I never do it in the next 34.
0: So what's been one of the highlights of your job? Like you said, you've been doing it for 34 years. There'll probably be many. But have you got a good story about something that's happened that's been an absolute highlight?
1: Opening my own shop. I've only been open personally myself for 10 years. The other years I was working for someone. Highlights, I haven't got one. It's a lot of the weddings I do. I can't, there's not just one wedding. Yeah, there's been a few weddings, special funerals I've done. Yeah, I can't say there's actually one. Probably, yeah, there's a lot. I mean, yeah, there's been, like, you know, a few special things I've done for people and stuff, but I can't name them, but, yeah. And then also just working with other businesses. I work with Exclusive Bridal Hire a bit. They do event planning and stuff. Sometimes I've got to do their floral work for them, so that's quite enjoyable. I don't mind working with them. Sometimes a hotel will ring you and say, oh, we're having a function, corporate function. Can you organise some table decorations or, you know, flowers to give to the guest speakers? Yeah, that's pretty special.
0: Awesome.
1: Yeah.
0: So what advice would you have for someone thinking about getting into this line of work, which is being a florist?
1: Probably look online and see what courses are available. Maybe even, like, go into a florist and say, you ask if you want to do a bit of like volunteer work just to see what's actually involved. Because some people think, like, cleaning buckets and stuff is not a florist job. Maybe get, like, an open view of what a florist shop actually is and just go from there and just see what online courses there are. And there's books available, there's YouTube, there's, you know, lots. Maybe go into your garden and start, you know, designing stuff and see if you've got, like, a flair for it.
0: Really good advice.
1: Yeah.
0: Thanks very much for taking the time out of your day to talk to us about floristry. Hopefully our listeners have a better understanding of what a florist actually does on a day-to-day basis. And don't forget, if this career sounds like something you'd be interested in, visit your local TAFE SA for more info on how to make it happen. Thanks, Penny.
1: Thank you.

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1: Good afternoon, this is Michael Lynch. If the federal government is worried about the latest poll which shows One Nation now has marginally more support than Labour, it's certainly not saying so. The latest Redbridge survey has the ALP's primary vote sitting at 28%, 3 points behind One Nation. The budget has faced intense backlash from the business community, while voters in some focus groups have labelled it confusing. But Treasurer Jim Chalmers says the budget pushback is an inherent consequence of making difficult decisions.
2: For me personally, I would rather get the policy right and lose a bit of skin politically than to take the easy option and leave everything exactly as it is and lock out subsequent generations from the housing market.
1: The federal opposition, meanwhile, is attributing a significant fall in property prices to a lack of confidence brought about by the federal budget. Some experts predict the cost of housing could fall by up to 10% nationally by the end of the year. High inflation, interest rate rises, and changes to property tax concessions are all thought to be having an impact. Shadow Treasurer Tim Wilson says Labor has created an uncertain environment for investing.
3: The reason house prices are feeling an adjustment is because people aren't confident about their future. I'll never welcome a time where Australians feel less confident about their future. Australian households are doing it tough.
1: While the eastern states find themselves on storm alert today, West Australian weather watcher Joey Rawson says the worst of the storm, which knocked out power to tens of thousands of homes in his state, is finally over.
4: For the West Coast, the worst is over. And even for the southern districts, there's still a warning out for parts of the Goldfields and southeast coastal and Eucla, so there could potentially be some damaging wind gusts through there. But even in that area, we're not going to see the gusts that we've seen over the last 24 hours.
1: A man was found to be allegedly over four times the legal limit at the scene of a traffic accident in the Victorian city of Ballarat over the weekend. This report from Arthur Stevens.
5: Police were called out after a white Subaru Outback station wagon reversed and crashed into a property on Albert Street in Sebastopol. The driver, a 63-year-old local man, was already under a licence suspension and allegedly blew .215 at the scene. He was taken to hospital with non-life-threatening injuries, while a 79-year-old woman inside the property received minor injuries and was taken to hospital as a precaution. The man is expected to be charged on summons with drink driving offences.
1: Victoria's Allan government is set to pay Tony Mockbell the balance of his $1 million compensation claim within weeks. The payment was ordered after the convicted drug boss was bashed by two prison inmates in 2019. Mockbell's been waiting 12 months for the final payout, which is estimated to be around $250,000 after medical and legal costs. The mother of murdered British backpacker Peter Valconio has made a rare plea for help to find her son's body. 28-year-old Valconio was killed by Bradley John Murdoch in 2001 while he was travelling with his girlfriend Joanne Lees between Alice Springs and Darwin. Joan Valconio has told News Corp she fears she'll die before her son's remains are finally found. This is Air News. Tennis and the last of the quarterfinal places will be decided tonight at the French Open. And for his preview, we go courtside to S Sports, Paul Walsh.
6: No matter the results over the coming days, Roland Garros is guaranteed to crown a first-time Grand Slam champion in the men's duo. Of the 12 men remaining, 5 are unseeded and only 3 are in the top 10. 3 Italians will be playing for quarterfinals places tonight, with the matchup of most interest being the clash between Matteo Berrettini and Juan Manuel Cerundolo. For the women, all eyes will be on the centre court when number 1 seed Arina Sabalenka takes on the 16th seed Naomi Osaka. Both have 4 Grand Slam trophies in the cabinet, with neither victorious at Roland Garros. Head-to-head, it's 2-1 in favour of Sabalenka, who is most wary of her opponent tonight.
7: She's back, she's fighting, she's building, you know, her level, and I feel like I really enjoy our battles. It's high-level matches, and I really enjoy when someone really pushed me to the limit.
1: In the NRL, Dragons skipper Damien Cook admits it's a real relief to have broken the club's 15-game losing streak at Brisbane's expense. The Broncos trailed 30-8 before a late flurry of tries in their Round 13 clash. Cook said the Red V simply had to deliver for their fans.
8: The fans deserved that, the club deserved it, coach deserved it, our families probably as well. You know, it's been a tough start to the year, but it's a big relief. But like you said, we know where the standard is and we've got a lot of belief.
1: Damien Cook at Australian Independent Radio News.
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9: This is Triple Y weather. Currently outside, it's 21 degrees. 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
1: Hello, I'm Peter Carey. The New South Wales Premier admits delays in the construction of the Western Sydney Airport Metro line are frustrating. Documents detail the potential for the revised opening date of December next year to be missed. The state opposition is asking for more detail on why the project is facing further hold-ups. Chris Minns says delays on any project aren't uncommon.
2: We try and minimise it, but you'll have delays on major infrastructure projects. Our responsibility is to make sure that we're still building them.
1: The Victorian opposition leader has slammed the Allan government for spending tens of thousands of dollars on fixing botched plaques at Metro Tunnel stations. Two of the five bronze plaques had been installed, acknowledging the Premier and Minister Gabrielle Williams, but had to be replaced at a cost of around $30,000 because they neglected the word honourable. The Allan government says it was an oversight by staff and an incredibly disappointing revelation. But Jess Wilson says the government is more focused on typos on plaques than helping Victorians with issues that matter.
3: This Premier and this government do not have their priorities right. The wrong priorities at a time Victorians are facing a cost of living crisis. That we don't have enough police on the beat. That we have police stations closing their doors. That we have debt soaring in this state and an interest bill that is unsustainable.
1: The Queensland Premier is confident the long-awaited stadium for the Brisbane Olympics will be built on time. Construction on the 63,000-seat Olympic venue began with just over 6 years to go until the major event. David Crisafulli says it's a race against time.
4: But I have every faith that we can get it done, and that's why we implemented the plan, that's why we've stepped out what success looks like, and it's for every venue across the state. And I want Queenslanders to know that this can be our moment to shine.
1: To WA, and Western Power is currently dealing with 289 power outages in the wake of the weekend storms. About 3.7% of homes and businesses are still without electricity. And the WA state opposition leader says all West Australians should be alarmed by the latest ambulance ramping figures. Ambulances spent more than 5,300 hours ramped outside emergency departments last month, marking a new record high for May. Basil Sampler says it's a dire outlook heading into winter.
5: How can any West Australian have any confidence now that we're coming into winter with an all-time record ambulance ramping record for the month of May? June, July and August on paper look horrendous, and that's after the shock and horror of last winter.
1: More than two-thirds of surveyed businesses said they haven't looked at how the changes to superannuation for workers will affect their cash flow. From the 1st of July, employers will have to pay super at the same time as workers are paid. Employment hero General Manager Rob Dunn says you can't leave it too late to assess how it will affect operations.
6: And it can really help for you to plan out how you might adjust some of your cash inflows and outflows and whether any external help is needed there. So really important to look through to make sure that you're ready for that change.
1: This is Air News. A double blow for the Maroons in the lead-up to a must-win State of Origin 2. Broncos duo Pat Carrigan and G-mate Shibasaki have been ruled out of contention due to injuries suffered during a shock loss to the Dragons. And the Sea Eagles are determined to bounce back after a loss to the Sharks over the weekend. Back rower Ben Trbojevic says they need to respond in Thursday night's battle with the Rabbitohs at home.
7: It's obviously been a great few months. Winning always helps. And, yeah, I think we've shown that we can compete with the best teams, and we just want to do that for the whole season. We can't drop off now.
1: Australian rugby is celebrating a rare double on the World 7 Series after taking out both the men's and women's titles in Spain overnight. It's the first time both Aussie teams have shared gold since 2018, but women's captain Bella Nasser says the job's not done yet.
8: Obviously, job's not done. We've got next week in Bordeaux to do, so recover hard, train hard the next week, and then hopefully put on a good performance next week.
1: And finally, the Reds and Brumbies are facing unwanted history in this week's Super Rugby qualifying finals. Both teams travel to New Zealand to face the Chiefs and Hurricanes respectively, but no Aussie side has ever won a final across the ditch. Australian Independent Radio News.
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9: This is Triple Y weather. Currently outside, it's 21 degrees. 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

0: 4 to 6 Tuesday. 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
1: Welcome to The World on Monday the 1st of June. I'm Arthur Stevens from Australian Independent Radio News. And firstly to the Middle East, where the Israeli army has taken control of Beaufort Castle in southern Lebanon, crossing over the Litani River, which they've been using as a de facto boundary. Israeli Prime Minister Benjamin Netanyahu called the operation a dramatic shift in the Israeli offensive in Lebanon. The Israeli army now has declared all land between the Litani and Zaharani River a conflict zone. This from France 24's
2: In the south of Lebanon, an Israeli flag flutters on top of the medieval Beaufort Castle. This push north of the Litani River by the IDF marks a major new step in Israel's military offensive.
3: Our forces conquered the Beaufort Ridge. Now my instruction is to deepen and expand our hold on the places that were under Hezbollah control. We have broken the barrier of fear. We are taking the initiative. We are operating on all fronts in Syria, Gaza, and Lebanon.
2: It's a strategic gain for Israel, exactly 44 years after the Battle of Beaufort, which marked the beginning of nearly two decades of Israeli occupation of southern Lebanon. The UNESCO World Heritage Site previously served as a base for the Israelis due to its strategic location. Now, it could open the way for them to the Nabatea region.
4: The campaign we're leading has already produced significant achievements, including the elimination of thousands of terrorists and the seizure of hundreds of square kilometers to defend the Galilee.
2: Meanwhile, Israeli strikes have continued to pummel southern Lebanon on a daily basis, in spite of a ceasefire that officially began in April. Lebanese authorities say the strikes have killed over 3,000 people since March 2nd. They accuse Israel of pursuing a scorched earth policy and of collective punishment in its war against Hezbollah. Hezbollah, for its part, has claimed responsibility for new rocket attacks on northern Israel, with the aim of preventing Israeli troops from advancing into the Nabatea region.
1: Europe now, and Hungary's Prime Minister has been in Brussels over the weekend for high-stakes talks with the European Commission. Peter Mudior is pushing to unlock billions of euros in frozen EU funds, a key promise after his election victory last month. Pablo Guterres has this report from Budapest.
5: Hungary's Prime Minister Peter Mayer is meeting Commission President Ursula von der Leyen in Brussels as both sides work toward a deal on Hungary's revised recovery plan. The money includes more than 10 billion euros in pandemic recovery aid and other EU funds frozen over rule of law concerns during former Prime Minister Viktor Orban's government. EU officials say the talks center on anti-corruption reforms and a proposal that could give Hungary more time to spend some of the funds. The timeline is tight. Hungary faces an August deadline to meet key targets. Pablo Gutierrez, Budapest.
1: G7 digital ministers have met in Paris over the weekend to discuss AI regulation and the protection of children online. They're also expected to address the sustainability of the tech sector, but there are fears that there may not be an agreement on the climate impact of the AI industry due to pushback from the United States. Ross Cullen has more.
6: France holds the rotating presidency of the G7 and has set out four priorities it wants to achieve in the digital sector. They are the security and governance of artificial intelligence, the spread of AI in the economy, the protection of minors online, and the sustainability of the digital sector. It's this final ambition that's proving hard to find agreement on between the US, the UK, France, Italy, Germany, Japan, and Canada. US officials are reluctant to sign up to any joint declaration committed to tackling the environmental footprint of digital technology. Ross Cullen, Paris.
1: Still in France, and gendarmes have detained 780 people involved in violent clashes in Paris and other French cities that erupted on Saturday night after Paris Saint-Germain won football's Champions League title. Interior Minister Laurent Nunez said 57 officers were wounded, with most suffering minor injuries as football fans set off fires and vandalized shops. One small group even tried to storm a Paris police station. Police say most incidents happened in the Champs-Élysées neighborhood and close to the Parc des Princes Stadium in western Paris, where fans had gathered to watch the match. Imagine if they'd lost. The South American nation of Colombia is at the polls today to choose a new president. The election is being held after months of public recrimination between current left-wing President Gustavo Petro and his U.S. counterpart Donald Trump over a number of issues, including drug trafficking and American intervention in the region. Colombia's constitution prohibits Petro seeking re-election, and his only support behind Ivan Cepeda challenging him are right-wing political political outsider Abelardo de la Esprilla and conservative Paloma Valencia. The outcome of the election could, in fact, redefine which countries the Latin American nation aligns itself with and how the government intends to tackle drug gangs amid spiraling violence. The Economist's Kinley Salmon is in Montevideo and spoke of his encounters with the candidates and his views from those encounters.
7: Well, they're very sort of starkly different figures is the thing that really stands out. I mean, Abelardo de Espriella is a real performer. You know, he has these rallies, they're quite choreographed, he kind of pumps up the crowds, there's, you know, a huge sense of excitement around him. When I met him in person, you know, he was a little more soft-spoken, but clearly a kind of man who's got a charisma, but also a kind of a penchant for kind of big claims and big statements. And he makes a lot of big promises in his campaign. It's kind of the big contrast is with Ivan Cepeda. He's the left-wing candidate, you know, very left-wing vision, but personally as well, you know, he's a sort of calm, moral steer figure. He believes very strongly in dialogue and almost, it seems, in any circumstance. And so he comes across extremely differently. He tends to dress in, you know, Nehru collar shirts and cardigans versus kind of Italian suits for Abelardo. And then somewhere in the middle is Paloma Valencia, who, if she were to win and become president, would be the first female president for the country. And she is, you know, more of an establishment figure. I think it's fair to say she's the granddaughter of a former president of Colombia and closely associated also with a more recent former president, Álvaro Uribe. But she brings a more technical perspective. You know, she talks in depth about policy in a way that the others don't do as often, I would say.
1: Finally now to our cover story. One of the world's fastest growing industries, cyber fraud, operated out of scam centres scattered across the Mekong region, generates tens of billions of dollars every year by some estimates, equivalent to 40% of the region's combined GDP. Jason Tower, senior expert at the Global Initiative Against Transnational Organized Crime, says it began in China, but is now in Southeast Asia and targets people and companies across the world, including Australia.
8: The scandemic that you see across the Southeast Asia region has grown out of China-linked offshore online gambling operations that were effectively displaced from China in the first decade of the 2000s, and which relocated to Southeast Asia, where they continued to tap a $20 to $40 billion market per year back in China. So these offshore online gambling operations, in order to be able to continue to tap that market, they developed some of the most sophisticated underground banking and money laundering syndicates in the world. And these syndicates started to effectively move money for all sorts of criminal actors, including actors involved in fraud. They also invested heavily in technologies, including cryptocurrency technologies, blockchain, fintech, really setting up and establishing all of the tools that you would need to be able to also operate large-scale fraud operations alongside offshore online gambling, which was often completely unregulated. So effectively what happened was by around 2016, you started to see a growing fusion between scam and fraud networks and these offshore online gambling networks. Operations increasingly became hybrid. You would see that cyber criminals would use offshore online gambling operations as a cover to perpetrate crimes, and that really the entire workforce, the technologies that were used in the online gambling were increasingly being deployed in what were more and more sophisticated forms of scams. And over the past couple of years, you've seen where China's crackdowns on these scams have effectively led to them going global, rather than this just being an activity that is Chinese criminals targeting victims in China. You now really have a global population that's being lured into these scam factories across the region, and they're also targeting a global population with scams.
1: So, Jason, we hear of plenty of raids in the likes of Cambodia.
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9: Take the canal from the Niger River to the Niger. residential communities.

The following hour contains no artificially generated music. This electronic music undoubtedly contains the heart and soul of the humans who worked hard to make it.

intellect. I am the truth, the solution, the question of reality, consciousness. I am God, the ultimate presence.

Hello. Is this thing on? Absolute chaos on today's episode of Modulation. It was a really special episode I've got planned, but I'm a bit thrown off because I couldn't get my music transferred over to the computer, so I'm playing it off my phone. I'm sure you can't tell the difference, so it seems to be working. Everything seems okay. Now, what makes this episode so special? Well, I'm playing music by my favorite band for the whole episode. So it's really special for me more than anyone. But the other reason it's special is I'm going to open a box. And inside the box... Hang on. Just making sure this song ends. Inside the box is going to be their new album. And their album... released a couple of days ago. I'm going to start to open it now. Released a couple of days ago, and it's their first album in 13 years. And if you're wondering who the band is, I've mentioned them a couple of times on my show. They're known as Boards of Canada. Funnily enough, they're not actually Canadian. They are from Scotland, and they've lived in New Zealand, and who knows where else. They are very human-sounding for electronic music, I think. Some of this stuff gets quite hazy with just real nostalgic-sounding music, but it's not always nostalgic. Sometimes it's hauntological. Anyway, I'm opening up this box, and we're going to take a look inside. I'm very excited to see the album. I've seen the album cover tons of times, but not big. It's nice to see a vinyl record because it's nice and big, and it just looks really big. I'll chuck a photo up on the Facebook. Yeah, their vinyls are so big, and it's lots of this album's called Inferno, and you know, I kind of thought it might be diving into hell, but I've listened to it many times already, and it doesn't quite sound like what you would think hell would sound.

So this song that I'm about to play is called Naraka. Naraka, which I believe is a place in samsara. And it's not hell. It's a place, it's like hell. But instead of eternal damnation, you actually only go there to learn your lessons. And then once you've learned your lessons, you're allowed to leave. So that's a lot nicer than hell, to be honest. It actually kind of makes more sense too. Anyway, let's start the journey. This is going to be a bit crazy because I'm playing it off my phone, but anyway, this is Naraka, and enjoy.

Krishna Hare.

lava pours out near the sea surface. Tremendous volcanic explosions sometimes occur. In time, submarine seamounts or islands are formed. Lava flows underwater, it behaves differently. A new contraption to capture a dandelion in one piece has been put together by the crew. The preparation for a dive is always a tense time. When lava pours out near the sea surface, tremendous volcanic explosions sometimes occur.

U-S-A-M-A-M-A-A-U-S-U-M-A-B-U-S. Marvelous. Marvelous.

a sinner. All of his life. You bore my sin. You shed your blood for me to cleanse me.

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1: This is Triple Y weather. Currently outside, it's 19 degrees. For more information, head to our website, www.triplewy.com.au, and click on weather.
2: Hey, welcome back to Modulations, and I think I've figured out all the tech problems. Playing off my phone, yep, I've figured it out. I can do it, and that's cool. You've been listening to a special edition of Modulations on Triple Y. I've been playing nothing but music from my favourite band, Boards of Canada. Since I've figured out these tech issues, I don't have a time constraint anymore, and that means I can talk for as long as I want. Usually I'm pretty rushed at talking because I try to play as much music as I can in the hour, and that just doesn't give me enough time to talk. So, I'm going to tell you a bit about the band. How about that? Boards of Canada, famously not Canadian. They are Scottish, but they moved to Canada for a little while. And their version of the public broadcasting over there isn't ABC. It's called the National Film Board of Canada. So that's how they got their name. And they famously make music for themselves. They tend not to release music very often. They've been around since the 80s, late 80s. And they've released a total of 5 albums. Their 5th album is the one that just came out. 13 years ago was their 4th album. 2005 was their 3rd. 2002 was their 2nd. And their first official mainline album came out in 1998, I believe. That album was called Music Has the Right to Children, and was kind of an exploration into hazy, nostalgic memories, which is great. I've played a couple of the tracks from that album. I'm going to play another one later. After that, their 2002 album is called Geo Gardi, and was kind of very demonic and evil sounding, very paganistic. And that was that track you heard earlier, called Julian Candy. Lots of references to cults, such as the Branch Davidians. Very, very interesting stuff. After that, 2005, they released an album called The Campfire Head Phase, which sounds like a summer vacation. It sounds like the memories you have of sitting in the back seat of your car while your parents drive along the coastline and you're just looking out at the sun setting on the water. It's just, that's what it sounds like. And then their 2013 album Tomorrow's Harvest is just the end of the world. It's just apocalypse. It is the end. But it's somehow not overly depressing sounding. It's just a real cinematic experience. And their latest album, 2026, Inferno, is also kind of apocalyptic sounding. Maybe not apocalyptic, but dystopian would be the word I would use. I'm still sort of figuring out. It's only a fresh album. It's only been out for 5 days, and I've listened to it good, you know, almost 10, 20 times. But I'm still figuring out. It's an interesting album. It's there's samples of like heartbeats, and again references to maybe not cults this time, but actual religions, and not in a distasteful way. They're not being pretentious. It's just interesting, and I think at the end of the day the music just sounds really good, and that's what I love about them. I make music myself, and I got into music through sound design. And I think these guys are the absolute best at sound design. So that's why I love them so much. Let's just jump back into their music. I've talked long enough. This is what happens when I have all the time in the world to talk. I will just ramble. So, got you all caught up with Wads of Canada. We're going to play a track. It's a remix of a Boom Bip song. Their remix is called Last Walk Around a Mirror Lake. And then after that, we're going to play another track off Inferno called The Word Becomes Flesh. You are listening to Modulations on Triple. Why?

Hey, has anyone out there seen the Backrooms movie yet? I don't think it's playing in Wyala. I hope it does, because it's really good. This song plays when the credits start.

0: BMW was the name of Bob Marley's group. Everybody went for it. Kathy got there.
1: Walser.
0: Yes, it is. Walser. Gosh, you took a chance. Well done. And for those who don't know, that's the one that people are spun round as it revolves. It's a waltzer, and you've got the choice.
1: Now, the M, please, Bob.
0: The M. Yes, you may. What M is a garden flower whose bright orange petals are you... Yes, Sarah?
1: Football.
0: That's it! That's it! Terrific! Well done! Wowee! I was a little bit worried there. You did it, and here's the big prize.

Bill here. I present Sunday Jazz from 5 through till 7 p.m. on Sundays on Triple Y.

an energy conservation, there may not be enough energy to go around by the time I'm a parent. 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

I've played this track called Deep Time off Inferno a few times over the past few weeks. Let's hear where it goes next. Triple Y.

is ready to accept the law of the Wemo. The great war must be fought. This bloody sacrifice is the critical point of the world ceremony of the crowned and conquering child.

Thank you for listening to another episode of Modulations, one where I get to indulge in my favourite band. I'm going to try not to indulge all the time. So thank you for listening, and I'll catch you again next Monday. Hopefully we'll have the tech issue sorted out, although I kind of like playing it off of my phone, to be honest. Anyway, I'll leave you with one very important thought. Catch you next Monday. Bye.

0: The show is over, and we have jointly exercised our constitutional rights. We would like to leave you with one very important thought. Sometime in the future, you may have the opportunity to serve as a juror in a censorship case or a so-called obscenity case. It would be wise to remember that the same people would stop you from listening to
1: Triple Y.
0: Maybe back next year to complain about a book or even a TV program. If you could be told what you can see or read, then it follows that you could be told what to say or think. Defend your constitutionally protected rights. No one else will do it for you. Thank you.
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3: Monday, the 1st of June. I'm Arthur Stevens from Australian Independent Radio News. And firstly to the Middle East, where the Israeli army has taken control of Beaufort Castle in southern Lebanon, crossing over the Litani River, which they've been using as a de facto boundary. Israeli Prime Minister Benjamin Netanyahu called the operation a dramatic shift in the Israeli offensive in Lebanon. The Israeli army now has declared all land between the Litani and Zaharani River a conflict zone. This from France 24's Caroline Borb.
4: In the south of Lebanon, an Israeli flag flutters on top of the medieval Beaufort Castle. This push north of the Litani River by the IDF marks a major new step in Israel's military offensive.
5: Our forces conquered the Beaufort Ridge. Now my instruction is to deepen and expand our hold on the places that were under Hezbollah control. We have broken the barrier of fear. We are taking the initiative. We are operating on all fronts in Syria, Gaza, and Lebanon.
4: It's a strategic gain for Israel, exactly 44 years after the Battle of Beaufort, which marked the beginning of nearly two decades of Israeli occupation of southern Lebanon. The UNESCO World Heritage Site previously served as a base for the Israelis due to its strategic location. Now, it could open the way for them to the Nabatea region.
6: The campaign we're leading has already produced significant achievements, including the elimination of thousands of terrorists and the seizure of hundreds of square kilometers to defend the Galilee.
4: Meanwhile, Israeli strikes have continued to pummel southern Lebanon on a daily basis, in spite of a ceasefire that officially began in April. Lebanese authorities say the strikes have killed over 3,000 people since March 2nd. They accuse Israel of pursuing a scorched earth policy and of collective punishment in its war against Hezbollah. Hezbollah, for its part, has claimed responsibility for new rocket attacks on northern Israel, with the aim of preventing Israeli troops from advancing into the Nabatea region.
3: Europe now, and Hungary's Prime Minister has been in Brussels over the weekend for high-stakes talks with the European Commission. Peter Mudior is pushing to unlock billions of euros in frozen EU funds, a key promise after his election victory last month. Pablo Guterres has this report from Budapest.
7: Hungary's Prime Minister Peter Mayer is meeting Commission President Ursula von der Leyen in Brussels as both sides work toward a deal on Hungary's revised recovery plan. The money includes more than 10 billion euros in pandemic recovery aid and other EU funds frozen over rule of law concerns during former Prime Minister Viktor Orban's government. EU officials say the talks center on anti-corruption reforms and a proposal that could give Hungary more time to spend some of the funds. The timeline is tight. Hungary faces an August deadline to meet key targets. Pablo Gutierrez, Budapest.
3: G7 digital ministers have met in Paris over the weekend to discuss AI regulation and the protection of children online. They're also expected to address the sustainability of the tech sector, but there are fears that there may not be an agreement on the climate impact of the AI industry due to pushback from the United States. Ross Cullen has more.
8: France holds the rotating presidency of the G7 and has set out four priorities it wants to achieve in the digital sector. They are the security and governance of artificial intelligence, the spread of AI in the economy, the protection of minors online, and the sustainability of the digital sector. It's this final ambition that's proving hard to find agreement on between the US, the UK, France, Italy, Germany, Japan, and Canada. US officials officials are reluctant to sign up to any joint declaration committed to tackling the environmental footprint of digital technology. Ross Cullen, Paris.
3: Still in France, and gendarmes have detained 780 people involved in violent clashes in Paris and other French cities that erupted on Saturday night after Paris Saint-Germain won football's Champions League title. Interior Minister Laurent Nunez said 57 officers were wounded, with most suffering minor injuries as football fans set off fires and vandalised shops. One small group even tried to storm a Paris police station. Police say most incidents happened in the Champs-Élysées neighbourhood and close to the Parc des Princes stadium in western Paris, where fans had gathered to watch the match. Imagine if they'd lost. The South American nation of Colombia is at the polls today to choose a new president. The election is being held after months of public recrimination between current left-wing President Gustavo Petro and his U.S. counterpart Donald Trump over a number of issues, including drug trafficking and American intervention in the region. Colombia's constitution prohibits Petro seeking re-election, and his only support behind Ivan Cepeda, challenging him are right-wing political outsider Abelardo de la Esprilla and conservative Paloma Valencia. The outcome of the election could, in fact, redefine which countries the Latin American nation aligns itself with and how the government intends to tackle drug gangs amid spiraling violence. The Economist's Kinley Salmon is in Montevideo and spoke of his encounters with the candidates and his views from those encounters.
1: Well, they're very sort of starkly different figures is the thing that really stands out. I mean, Abelardo de Espriella is a real performer. You know, he has these rallies, they're quite choreographed, he kind of pumps up the crowds, there's, you know, a huge sense of excitement around him. When I met him in person, you know, he was a little more soft-spoken, but clearly a kind of man who's got a charisma, but also a kind of a penchant for kind of big claims and big statements, and he makes a lot of big promises in his campaign. It's kind of the big contrast is with Ivan Cepeda. He's the left-wing candidate, you know, a very left-wing vision, but personally as well, you know, he's a sort of calm, more austere figure. He believes very strongly in dialogue and almost, it seems, in any circumstance, and so he comes across extremely differently. He tends to dress in, you know, Nehru collar shirts and cardigans versus kind of Italian suits for Abelardo. And then somewhere in the middle is Paloma Valencia, who, if she were to win and become president, would be the first female president for the country. And she is, you know, more of an establishment figure. I think it's fair to say she's the granddaughter of a former president of Colombia and closely associated also with a more recent former president, Álvaro Uribe. But she brings a more technical perspective. You know, she talks in depth about policy in a way that the others don't do as often, I would say.
3: Finally now to our cover story. One of the world's fastest growing industries, cyber fraud, operated out of scam centres scattered across the Mekong region, generates tens of billions of dollars every year by some estimates, equivalent to 40% of the region's combined GDP. Jason Tower, senior expert at the Global Initiative Against Transnational Organised Crime, says it began in China but is now in Southeast Asia and targets people and companies across the world, including Australia.
9: The scandemic that you see across the Southeast Asia region has grown out of China-linked offshore online gambling operations that were effectively displaced from China in the first decade of the 2000s and which relocated to Southeast Asia, where they continued to tap a $20 to $40 billion market per year back in China. So these offshore online gambling operations, in order to be able to continue to tap that market, they developed some of the most sophisticated underground banking and money laundering syndicates in the world. And these syndicates started to effectively move money for all sorts of criminal actors, including actors involved in fraud. They also invested heavily in technologies, including cryptocurrency technologies, blockchain, fintech, really setting up and establishing all of the tools that you would need to be able to also operate large-scale fraud operations alongside offshore online gambling, which was often completely unregulated. So effectively what happened was by around 2016, you started to see a growing fusion between scam and fraud networks and these offshore online gambling networks. Operations increasingly became hybrid. You would see that cyber criminals would use offshore online gambling operations as a cover to perpetrate crimes, and that really the entire workforce, the technologies that were used in the online gambling were increasingly being deployed in what were more and more sophisticated forms of scams. And over the past couple of years, you've seen where China's crackdowns on these scams have effectively led to them going global, rather than this just being an activity that is Chinese criminals targeting victims in China. You now really have a global population that's being lured into these scam factories across the region, and they're also targeting a global population with scams.
3: So, Jason, we hear of plenty of raids in the likes of Cambodia on these scam centers. So why does the problem continue at the level it does?
9: Problem is, and the same pattern plays out every time there's a raid or a crackdown, you're not really seeing a full demobilization of these scam facilities. Instead, what you're seeing is large numbers of individuals getting tipped off, leaving before police arrive. You're seeing, sort of a raid on a scam center lead to thousands of people flooding out onto the streets and then simply moving somewhere else.
3: Our thanks there to Jason Tower of The Economist. And that is our take on the world today.
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12: This is Triple Y weather. Currently outside, it's 18 degrees. For more information, head to our website, www.triplewy.com.au, and click on weather.
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1: Wake up in the morning, 4 o'clock alarm. Eyes are barely open, I'm trying to calm. Walking down the hallway.

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1: Welcome to The World on Monday, the 1st of June. I'm Arthur Stevens from Australian Independent Radio News. And firstly to the Middle East, where the Israeli army has taken control of Beaufort Castle in southern Lebanon, crossing over the Litani River, which they've been using as a de facto boundary. Israeli Prime Minister Benjamin Netanyahu called the operation a dramatic shift in the Israeli offensive in Lebanon. The Israeli army now has declared all land between the Litani and Zaharani River a conflict zone. This from France 24's
2: In the south of Lebanon, an Israeli flag flutters on top of the medieval Beaufort Castle. This push north of the Litani River by the IDF marks a major new step in Israel's military offensive.
3: Our forces conquered the Beaufort Ridge. Now my instruction is to deepen and expand our hold on the places that were under Hezbollah control. We have broken the barrier of fear. We are taking the initiative. We are operating on all fronts in Syria, Gaza, and Lebanon.
2: It's a strategic gain for Israel, exactly 44 years after the Battle of Beaufort, which marked the beginning of nearly two decades of Israeli occupation of southern Lebanon. The UNESCO World Heritage Site previously served as a base for the Israelis due to its strategic location. Now, it could open the way for them to the Nabatea region.
4: The campaign we're leading has already produced significant achievements, including the elimination of thousands of terrorists and the seizure of hundreds of square kilometers to defend the Galilee.
2: Meanwhile, Israeli strikes have continued to pummel southern Lebanon on a daily basis, in spite of a ceasefire that officially began in April. Lebanese authorities say the strikes have killed over 3,000 people since March 2nd. They accuse Israel of pursuing a scorched-earth policy and of collective punishment in its war against Hezbollah. Hezbollah, for its part, has claimed responsibility for new rocket attacks on northern Israel, with the aim of preventing Israeli troops from advancing into the Nabatea region.
1: Europe now, and Hungary's Prime Minister has been in Brussels over the weekend for high-stakes talks with the European Commission. Peter Mudyor is pushing to unlock billions of euros in frozen EU funds, a key promise after his election victory last month. Pablo Guterres has this report from Budapest.
5: Hungary's Prime Minister Peter Mayer is meeting Commission President Ursula von der Leyen in Brussels as both sides work toward a deal on Hungary's revised recovery plan. The money includes more than 10 billion euros in pandemic recovery aid and other EU funds frozen over rule of law concerns during former Prime Minister Viktor Orban's government. EU officials say the talks center on anti-corruption reforms and a proposal that could give Hungary more time to spend some of the funds. The timeline is tight. Hungary faces an August deadline to meet key targets. Pablo Gutierrez, Budapest.
1: G7 digital ministers have met in Paris over the weekend to discuss AI regulation and the protection of children online. They're also expected to address the sustainability of the tech sector, but there are fears that there may not be an agreement on the climate impact of the AI industry due to pushback from the United States. Ross Cullen has more.
6: France holds the rotating presidency of the G7 and has set out four priorities it wants to achieve in the digital sector. They are the security and governance of artificial intelligence, the spread of AI in the economy, the protection of minors online, and the sustainability of the digital sector. It's this final ambition that's proving hard to find agreement on between the US, the UK, France, Italy, Germany, Japan, and Canada. US officials are reluctant to sign up to any joint declaration committed to tackling the environmental footprint of digital technology. Ross Cullen, Paris.
1: Still in France, and gendarmes have detained 780 people involved in violent clashes in Paris and other French cities that erupted on Saturday night after Paris Saint-Germain won football's Champions League title. Interior Minister Laurent Nunez said 57 officers were wounded, with most suffering minor injuries as football fans set off fires and vandalized shops. One small group even tried to storm a Paris police station. Police say most incidents happened in the Champs-Élysées neighborhood and close to the Parc des Princes Stadium in western Paris, where fans had gathered to watch the match. Imagine if they'd lost. The South American nation of Colombia is at the polls today to choose a new president. The election is being held after months of public recrimination between current left-wing President Gustavo Petro and his U.S. counterpart Donald Trump over a number of issues, including drug trafficking and American intervention in the region. Colombia's constitution prohibits Petro seeking re-election, and he's thrown his support behind Ivan Cepeda. Challenging him are right-wing political political outsider Abelardo de la Esprilla and conservative Paloma Valencia. The outcome of the election could in fact redefine which countries the Latin American nation aligns itself with and how the government intends to tackle drug gangs amid spiraling violence. The Economist's Kinley Salmon is in Montevideo and spoke of his encounters with the candidates and his views from those encounters.
7: Well, they're very sort of starkly different figures is the thing that really stands out. I mean, Abelardo de Espriella is a real performer. You know, he has these rallies, they're quite choreographed, he kind of pumps up the crowds, there's, you know, a huge sense of excitement around him. When I met him in person, you know, he was a little more soft-spoken, but clearly a kind of man who's got a charisma, but also a kind of a penchant for kind of big claims and big statements, and he makes a lot of big promises in his campaign. Kind of the big contrast is with Ivan Cepeda. He's the left-wing candidate, you know, a very left-wing vision, but personally as well, you know, he's a sort of calm moral steer figure. He believes very strongly in dialogue and almost, it seems, almost any circumstance, and so he comes across extremely differently. He tends to dress in, you know, Nehru collar shirts and cardigans versus kind of Italian suits for Abelardo. And then somewhere in the middle is Paloma Valencia, who, if she were to win and become president, would be the first female president for the country. And she is, you know, more of an establishment figure. I think it's fair to say she's the granddaughter of a former president of Colombia and closely associated also with a more recent former president, Álvaro Uribe. But she brings a more technical perspective. You know, she talks in depth about policy in a way that the others don't do as often, I would say.
1: Finally now to our cover story. One of the world's fastest growing industries, cyber fraud, operated out of scam centres scattered across the Mekong region, generates tens of billions of dollars every year by some estimates, equivalent to 40% of the region's combined GDP. Jason Tower, senior expert at the Global Initiative Against Transnational Organized Crime, says it began in China but is now in Southeast Asia and targets people and companies across the world, including Australia.
8: The scandemic that you see across the Southeast Asia region has grown out of China-linked offshore online gambling operations that were effectively displaced from China in the first decade of the 2000s and which relocated to Southeast Asia, where they continued to tap a $20 to $40 billion market per year back in China. So these offshore online gambling operations, in order to be able to continue to tap that market, they developed some of the most sophisticated underground banking and money laundering syndicates in the world. And these syndicates started to effectively move money for all sorts of criminal actors, including actors involved in fraud. They also invested heavily in technologies, including cryptocurrency technologies, blockchain, fintech, really setting up and establishing all of the tools that you would need to be able to also operate large-scale fraud operations alongside offshore online gambling, which was often completely unregulated. So effectively what happened was by around 2016, you started to see a growing fusion between scam and fraud networks and these offshore online gambling networks. Operations increasingly became hybrid. You would see that cyber criminals would use offshore online gambling operations as a cover to perpetrate crimes, and that really the entire workforce, the technologies that were used in the online gambling were increasingly being deployed in what were more and more sophisticated forms of scams. And over the past couple of years, you've seen where China's crackdowns on these scams have effectively led to them going global, rather than this just being an activity that is Chinese criminals targeting victims in China. You now really have a global population that's being lured into these scam factories across the region, and they're also targeting a global population with scams.
1: So, Jason, we hear of plenty of raids in the likes of Cambodia on these scam centers. So why does the problem continue at the level it does? else.
8: Problem is, and the same pattern plays out every time there's a raid or a crackdown, you're not really seeing a full demobilization of these scam facilities. Instead, what you're seeing is large numbers of individuals getting tipped off, leaving before police arrive. You're seeing, sort of a raid on a scam center lead to thousands of people flooding out onto the streets and then simply moving somewhere else.
1: Our thanks there to Jason Tower of The Economist. And that is our take on The World Today.
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11: This is Triple Y weather. Currently outside, it's 18 degrees. For more information, head to our website, www.triplewy.com.au, and click on weather.
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1: This is Triple Y weather. Currently outside, it's 18 degrees. 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
1: This is Triple Y weather. Currently outside, it's 18 degrees. 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
1: This is Triple Y weather. Currently outside, it's 18 degrees. For more information, head to our website, www.triplewy.com.au, and click on weather.
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3: This is Triple Y and Life on Mars with Helena. And with our Australian content, which is the Little River Band, Reminiscing, Split Ends, I Got You, and Renee Geyer with Baby, I've Been Missing You. We're going to go on to some women, listening to some women artists. So we're going to have Kate Bush, Annie Lennox, Janis Joplin, Dionne Warwick, and Aretha Franklin coming up.

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2: You're listening to Life on Mars with Helena. This is Triple Y. We have been listening to some women musician. So we started off with Kate Bush Babushka, Annie Lennox, Walking on Broken Glass, Janis Joplin, I Need a Man to Love, Dionne Warwick, Walk on By, Aretha Franklin, Maybe I'm a Fool, and we just had Peggy Lee with Fever. Now I'm going to go on and play some duets with Tom Jones, Dionne Warwick, Endless Love, B.B. King with Dionne Warwick, Hummingbird, and then Big Mama and Muddy Waters, I'm Feeling Alright. Enjoy.

You're listening to Triple Y, and this is Life on Mars with Helena. We just listened to Tom Jones with Dionne Warwick, Endless Love, B.B. King with Dionne Warwick, Hummingbird, Big Mama Thornton and Muddy Waters with I'm Feeling Right, Ray Charles and Noah Jones, Here We Go Again, and Nat King Cole and Ray Charles.

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1: This is Triple Y weather. Currently outside, it's 18 degrees. For more information, head to our website, www.triplewy.com.au, and click on weather.
2: This is Triple Y and you're listening to Life on Mars with Helena. Hope you're enjoying the show so far. Coming up, I'm going to play some Who. They are a Mongolian folk metal band. They were formed in 2016 and they incorporate traditional Mongolian instrument and their throat singing. So it's pretty cool. I like it. And I can't understand it though, but it sounds fantastic. And I really love the Wolf Totem song, which I'm going to play for you, and that goes for 5 minutes, so it's a long song. And the Greg, which is also goes for 5 minutes, so I hope you enjoy. You won't be able to understand it unless you speak Mongolian, but it sounds great.

0: that was The Who with Wolf Totem and the Grinch. That is a Mongolian folk metal band, and I really love the sound. I love how they combine the instruments with their traditional Mongolian instruments. Okay, so coming up, we're going to have some station ID and show promo, and then I'm going to go into blues component of the show. We're going to have some Australian music, B.B. King, Albert King, John Lee Hooker, and the Australian blues is Four Day Riders. So we'll see how that goes. And here's the show promos.
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This is Triple Y, and you're listening to Life on Mars on Helena. We had the blues content of our show, so we listened to Albert King, Everybody Wants to Go to Heaven, B.B. King, Sweet Little Angel, Johnny Hooker and Can He Cut Now, 4 Day Riders, Bad Bad Whiskey, and Riders Digest, and B.B. King, Please Love Me, and then Johnny Hooker and Carlos Santana with The Healer, one of my favourite songs. Okay, we're finishing up for the day. Show's nearly over. I'm going to finish off with some David Bowie, of course. Always finish and start with David Bowie. I just want to do a shout-out to people who, well, businesses who promoted and helped us with our radio fund the other week. So that's Priceline Pharmacy, Harris Scarf, Jaylee's Salon, Tons of Toys, West Coast Supplies, Intersport, Westlands News Agency, Knots and Twine, Crafty Crew, Resin Creations by Brody, and Dry Electrical Solutions and Envision Windows. So thank you very much for contributing and supporting us with our radio fund to get our receptor up in Mount Laura. That causes us a few problems when it's bad weather. So thank you very much to those businesses, Wyler businesses. Tonight, make sure you're listening to Choice Cuts. And I'm not sure if Friday Night Live's on, hasn't been on lately, so I'm not sure if anyone's coming in to do that. So hopefully there is, and it's always a great show. And then we've got the Old and Grumpy Show with Jason. So make sure you listen in to Triple Y for your Friday and your Friday night. I'm going to finish off with David Bowie, Quicksand, and the song for Bob Dylan. And that's off of the Hunky Dory album that was released in 1997. Have a good day. Make sure that you stay safe and enjoy your weekend. And a big shout out to all mums. Have a great Mother's Day on Sunday.

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1: 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Currently outside, it's
2: 17 degrees.
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1: This is Triple Y weather. Currently outside, it's 17 degrees. For more information, head to our website, www.triplewy.com.au, and click on weather.

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1: This is Triple Y weather. Currently outside, it's 16 degrees. For more information, head to our website, www.triplewy.com.au, and click on weather.

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I present Spirit of the 60s from 12 till 2pm on Saturday afternoons. 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
1: This is Triple Y weather. Currently outside, it's 16 degrees. 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
1: Good morning, I'm Lee Harrison. The federal government claims a reduction in auction clearance rates is a good thing for first home buyers. Labor is seeking to link the capital gains tax discount to inflation and limit negative gearing concessions to new builds. The proposal is believed to have played a role in clearance rates dipping to below 50%. Treasurer Jim Chalmers says it's a positive if the market becomes fairer for young people.
2: If we are making it easier for first home buyers to get a fair crack at auctions, then that's a good thing. We've only seen the preliminary numbers for Saturday. Some of those preliminary numbers have come up a bit. In other markets, they've gone down a bit. We'll see the final numbers in due course.
1: The One Nation leader is playing down a new poll showing her party is the country's most popular. Nelson Scott reports.
3: The latest Redbridge survey shows core support for One Nation is now at 31%, 3 points ahead of Labor and 11 in front of the Coalition. The result marks the first time the minor party has polled higher than the government since it began surging in popularity after the last election. The research shows the majority of voters believe Australia is heading in the wrong direction and a new political force is needed to reverse course. Pauline Hanson says while she feels emboldened by the findings, she's not letting them get to her head.
4: It is only a poll. The real poll is on election day.
3: Senior Liberal MP Tim Wilson has blamed the result on voter frustration with government policies.
5: People are looking for a sense of hope.
3: Labor says a combination of legitimate economic concerns and a budget scare campaign are behind the findings. Nelson Scott, Canberra.
1: A 13-year-old boy has faced court in Queensland, accused of plotting to kill children in a terrorist act and possessing extremist material. Police allege the boy threatened to stab a service station worker last week and deemed children to be small and easy targets. A court's heard he was inspired by attacks overseas. Victoria's anti-corruption watchdog has been given greater powers in the wake of alleged CFMEU corruption on the state's big build. The reforms will allow IBAC to trace public funds through private contractors to subcontractors on major government projects. The changes will be retrospective. Premier Jacinda Allen says the decision means IBAC will now have the power to look into the alleged $15 billion lost to corruption.
6: That figure is unfounded. Have not seen evidence to support that figure. Again, where there are allegations and evidence, they should be being put to Victoria Police, who are taking action. What we are announcing here today is an expansion of IBAC's powers, giving them the ability, in addition to those powers that Victoria Police already have, to investigate.
1: And more than two-thirds of surveyed businesses say they haven't looked at how the changes to superannuation for workers will affect their cash flow. From the 1st of July, employers will have to pay super at the same time as workers are paid. This is AIR News. The Adelaide Crows kick off the second half of their AFL season on Thursday night against the Cats at home. Coach Matthew Nix updating where several injured players are at.
7: Isaac won't play this week. Happy to put that out there. We're not going to push it. It's just far too short a turnaround for a soft tissue. But Sid Draper is still coming off of a fractured cheekbone. So again, we won't take a risk there with Sid. So that's the couple that we're talking about. Mitch Hinge will be a test. Just to see where he's at, rolled his ankle last week in the Sandford.
1: To rugby league, and the Bulldogs insist Lachlan Galvin has shrugged off a night of booing from West Tigers fans. The former Tiger was jeered with every touch during his side's loss. Dogs forward Jacob Preston says the 20-year-old is unfazed.
8: Nah, no effect. He would have just laughed it off. He just loves playing footy. He's very easygoing, Galvo, and I don't think it would affect him at all.
1: Andrew Callaway has played his final rugby match for the Waratahs after a 31-25 loss to Western Force. The 30-year-old says he's still unsure if he'll retire from rugby altogether before the 2027 World Cup. And at the age of 44, Serena Williams is going to attempt to return to professional tennis by playing doubles at Queen's Club in London next week. Australian Independent Radio News.
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9: 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Currently outside, it's 15 degrees. For more information, head to our website, www.triplewy.com.au, and click on weather.

0: 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Can I make a request?
1: Sure. What would you like to hear?
0: Akka Dakka, Back in Black.
1: You got it, mate.
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0: customer was Maria. She came in for hot chips and sauce.
1: Hot sauce?
0: She said. I said, now you're talking. And she took me home to meet her mother.

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1: Good morning, I'm Lee Harrison. Wild wind is lashing the southern half of Australia, with thousands of customers still without power in WA, and SES volunteers busy in Victoria, where winds at Melbourne Airport have gusted to 83 k's an hour. Victorian SES volunteers have responded to almost 200 calls for help in the last 24 hours. A warning for damaging winds has been issued for parts of South Australia, Gippsland in Victoria, and in New South Wales along the Great Dividing Range. Nearly 3 million low-paid workers will find out if they get a pay rise later today. Nelson Scott reports.
2: Later this morning, the Fair Work Commission will reveal a determination on whether there will be any change to the minimum wage. Currently, Australia's lowest-paid workers receive $948 per week. Union groups believe this should be increased by 6% as a result of heightened cost of living pressures brought on by the Iran war. Businesses are requesting a 3.5% rise, which is still below the current inflation rate, but they argue they're already being squeezed by rising costs. The government also wants to see wages increased, but as is convention, hasn't outlined a specific figure. Nelson Scott, Canberra.
1: The Health Minister says Australia has no plans to impose travel restrictions or quarantine requirements on countries affected by an Ebola outbreak. New suspected cases in Italy and Brazil have prompted other countries to take action to try to minimise the spread of the deadly disease. Three new vaccines are being developed to address the strain of the disease currently spreading in the Democratic Republic of Congo. Australia's population is this morning due to tick over a major milestone. Gabrielle Hodson explains.
3: The Bureau of Statistics has a so-called population clock estimating just how many people are living in Australia. This morning, it's right on 28 million. Taking births, deaths, migration and departures into account, the country is gaining one new person every 75 seconds. There's a new baby born every 136 seconds and a death every 213 seconds. Australia reached the 15 million milestone in 1980 and 20 million in 2004. Meaning the rate of growth is well and truly speeding up. Gabriel Hodson reporting.
1: A teenage boy's been arrested, accused of plotting a violent attack at a school on Queensland's Fraser Coast. The 13-year-old was arrested at a service station in Maryborough last week after allegedly threatening an employee with a knife. Further investigations led to a search warrant at his home, where officers seized an electronic device. He's been charged with violent extremist offences and is due in court on Friday. A daily pill has been hailed as being one of the biggest pancreatic cancer breakthroughs in decades. The international breakthrough almost doubles a patient's survival time. And Iran is warning Israeli strikes in Lebanon are threatening the potential ceasefire with the US. This is Air News. Socceroos coach Tony Popovic is warning against writing off his youthful World Cup squad. 17 players.

here. I present Sunday Jazz from 5 through to 7 p.m. on Sundays on Triple Y.

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1: Good morning, I'm Lee Harrison. Minimum wage workers this morning are awaiting a Fair Work Commission determination on a potential pay rise next month. Unions have called for a 6% increase to the base rate, while business groups want a more modest rise. Australian Council of Trade Union Secretary Sally McManus says inflation has been outpacing wage growth for too long.
2: If you get a pay increase that's less than inflation and you're a low-wage worker, you've got no choice other than to cut back on the, you know, very essentials, things like food and things like going to the doctor.
1: A teenage boy accused of planning a violent attack at a Queensland school has been charged by counter-terrorism police. Lachlan Gray reports.
3: Police say the 13-year-old was quite well advanced in the planning of an attack before he was intercepted by officers. The teenager was arrested at a Maryborough service station last Thursday after allegedly threatening an employee with a knife while dressed in disguise. Further investigations led to detectives executing a search warrant at his home on Saturday, where they seized an electronic device. He's since been charged with one count of planning to cause death or grievous bodily harm and possessing violent extremist material. He's been remanded in custody due to appear in court on Friday. Counter-terrorism investigators will return to the region today. Lachlan Gray reporting.
1: A Nationals MP has introduced a bill into New South Wales Parliament to reduce the length of daylight saving in the state. It currently lasts for 6 months, running from October until the first Sunday in April. Jeff Provost says reducing its length by 2 months would be a common sense move.
4: At the end of it, in April there, you're getting up in the dark and you're coming home in the dark. So there's no saviour of any leisure time.
1: We've just ticked over 28 million on the national population clock. Taking births, deaths, migration and departures into account, the country is gaining one new person every 75 seconds. There's a new baby every 136 seconds and a death every 213 seconds. Three new vaccines are being developed to fight a rare type of Ebola that's spreading in Democratic Republic of Congo. Suspected cases of the strain are being investigated in Italy and Brazil after travellers returned from Africa. The Australian government says it won't impose border restrictions on affected countries. Public health expert Dr. Margaret Harris says this approach makes sense.
5: Australia's following exactly what's being recommended by the Emergency Committee under the International Health Regulations. What they're recommending is not closing the borders because internationally the international risk is low.
1: And the US president insists indirect talks with Iran are continuing at a rapid pace despite officials in Tehran claiming the talks have been suspended. The Iranian Revolutionary Guard says it's opening other fronts in the war. Donald Trump has also claimed all shooting will stop between Israel and Hezbollah. This is Air News. Tennis and the last of the quarterfinals places have been filled at the French Open. Paul Walsh reports.
6: Women's world number one, Arina Sabalenka, has continued to stamp her dominance at Roland Garros with another straight sets victory, this time over the 16th seed Naomi Osaka, 7-5, 6-3.
7: This tournament, for sure, I feel like I'm getting better and better with every match I'm playing, and I'm super pleased with overall with the performance today.
6: She will now meet Diana Schneider in the next round. For the men, it was an emotional win for Italy's Matteo Berrettini over Juan Manuel Cerundolo, who has reached his first quarterfinal since 2002 after overcoming injuries that saw his ranking drop from a career high of 6 to 105. Berrettini joins Felix Auger-Aliassime and Flavio Cavoli in the quarterfinals after their fourth-round victories. Paul Walsh for Air Sport.
1: Nathan Buckley's keeping the door ajar to coach an AFL club other than Tasmania. The Collingwood champion returned to an assisting coaching job at Geelong during the pre-season. Buckley telling Fox Footy while the Devils is the job he wants, he's weighing up his options.
8: I know what I'm doing, why I'm doing it, and I'm being very deliberate and targeted in going about that.
1: And Val Holmes is eyeing a State of Origin recall after bursting back to form in the Dragon Shock win over the Broncos. With Brisbane centre game at Shibasaki out with injury, Holmes says he'll be ready to go if the Maroons want him. Australian Independent Radio News.
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9: This is Triple Y weather. Currently outside, it's 16 degrees. 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

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Hey, it's Graham from Just Me, Red, whatever I'm called. Hey, you're with Red on 5YYY. 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

Hi, this is Cliff, and I'll be doing So Real, the soft rock and easy listening show, every Tuesday night from 7 till 9. I'll even do requests. Just do

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1: Good morning, I'm Lee Harrison. Business groups, unions and the federal government are all calling for the minimum wage to be increased today. The Fair Work Commission will soon reveal its decision on whether 3 million low-paid workers will receive a pay rise. The ACTU is seeking an increase of 6%, while Labor hasn't outlined a specific figure. The Australian Chamber of Commerce and Industry are hoping for a 3.5% wage rise. The Federal Treasurer is denying accusations his new tax bill gives him unprecedented new powers. News Corp reports the legislation allows Jim Chalmers to choose which assets keep capital gains tax discounts. There are also concerns the government would be able to redefine new builds after the new laws are passed. But Dr. Chalmers says ministerial discretion regularly features in tax legislation.
2: It's not unusual in tax legislation for the definitions to be settled in what's called legislative instruments. Those legislative instruments are disallowable by the Parliament. Tax law is full of these kinds of examples.
1: A teenage boy has been arrested accused of plotting a violent attack at a Queensland school. The 13-year-old was arrested at a service station in Maryborough on the state's Fraser Coast last Thursday after allegedly threatening an employee with a knife. Further investigation led to a search warrant at his home where officers seized an electronic device. He's been charged with violent extremist offences and is due in court on Friday. A learner driver has been charged over a police pursuit in Sydney's southwest, which ended with a car crashing into a home. Dusty Fitzpatrick has more.
3: Officers were patrolling on Campbelltown Road at Bardia when they tried to pull over a grey sedan. A chase started when the vehicle didn't stop. It continued along Williamson Road in Ingleburn. It came to an end when the car crashed into a nearby home. No one inside was injured. The 17-year-old male driver was arrested at the scene. He's been charged with offences relating to driving while suspended and while unsupervised. He's due to appear in a children's court later this month. Dusty Fitzpatrick, Sydney.
1: Australians are being urged to shop around for surgeons as new data details skyrocketing fees. Private Health Australia research found some patients are paying up to five times what they should be for common procedures. Chief Executive Dr. Rachel David says many don't realise they don't have to see the surgeon their GP refers them to.
4: You can see another doctor who's in that treatment area, and so it can be worth ringing around a few practices in the area to work out what they charge.
1: And research has found the effects of artificial intelligence are yet to be fully felt across the nation's job market. But analysis of payroll data does show hiring has been weaker in almost all occupations at threat of being replaced by AI since 2022. This is Air News. The Adelaide Crows kick off the second half of their AFL season on Thursday night against the Cats at home. Coach Matthew Nix updating where several injured players are at.
5: Isaac won't play this week. Happy to put that out there. We're not going to push it. It's just far too short a turnaround for a soft tissue. But Sid Draper is still coming off of a fractured cheekbone. So again, we won't take a risk there with Sid. So that's the couple that we're talking about. Mitch Hinge will be a test. Just to see where he's at. Rolled his ankle last week in the sandford.
1: To rugby league, and the Bulldogs insist Lachlan Galvin has shrugged off a night of booing from West Tigers fans. The former Tiger was jeered with every touch during his side's loss. Dogs forward Jacob Preston says the 20-year-old is unfazed.
6: Nah, no effect. He would have just laughed it off. He just loves playing footy. He's very easygoing, Gabo, and I don't think it would affect him at all.
1: Andrew Callaway has played his final rugby match for the Waratahs after a 31-25 loss to Western Force. The 30-year-old says he's still unsure if he'll retire from rugby altogether before the 2027 World Cup. And at the age of 44, Serena Williams is going to attempt to return to professional tennis by playing doubles at Queen's Club in London next week. Australian Independent Radio News.
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7: This is Triple Y weather. Currently outside, it's 16 degrees. For more information, head to our website, www.triplewy.com.au, and click on weather.
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Good morning, Wayala. It's Kathy here on a Tuesday, 2nd of June, second day of winter 2026. It's now 9:11 and 3/4 and 16.5 degrees. Looking for a top of 20 today, 19 tomorrow, 17 Thursday and 16 Friday. So yes, getting a bit chilly there as the week goes on. And yes, we'll have some rain. Every day it's like medium chance, high chance, low chance, medium chance, but there will be some rain there to make our gardens all nice and green and feed our plants. And it's fantastic, unless you have to walk somebody somewhere and you don't like walking in the rain. But anyway, welcome to my theme show, Kathy's Themes. Today, it's all about places. So, we just went from Paris to Berlin, and that was with Infernal. Here is Machiba with Rome Wasn't Built in a Day. 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

0: How's that?
1: Whoa, that was Cold Chisel with Drinking in Port Lincoln. So, yeah, had to play that. Awesome. And before that, Morcheeba. You see, I've never heard of them, but I love that song, Rome Wasn't Built in a Day. And then we started the hour with Infernal from Paris to Berlin. Now here's a double play by Billy Joel. Here's New York State of Mind. Triple Y, 920 and a half.

That was Big Pig with Hungry Town from 1988. Now, I did say I was going to play a double play of Billy Joel, but I was moving things around and I put it in the big spot and it's like, oh, there's not that double play of Billy Joel. But I played you New York State of Mind. That was 1976. Here is the other half of the double play. And here's Allentown, Triple Y 107.7.